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KDAY, experience

0: Incline your ear to my saying, for my words are life to those who find them, and health and medicine to all their flesh. 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
1: Amen. In John chapter 2, this is a familiar story, but the Lord did show me some different things about it. And that's always the best thing about reading the Bible. It's new every time you read it. You know, sometimes it takes me so long to make up my mind to get up and read the Bible. I struggle just like you do, you know, to put it first. And I say, I'm going to wash some dishes. I'm going to, you know, watch a movie or no. But anyway, it sometimes is hard. And then after I begin, it's so interesting and it's so satisfying to read that I don't want to put it down. And so it's just good because once you get into the Word of God, God speaks to you afresh and anew. It's like having a new conversation with a new friend or something, or a new conversation with an old friend. You begin to learn more about them as you progress. So John chapter 2, we're talking about how miracles begin. There must be a beginning to things so that we can understand how to minister and how to pray for and how to expect miracles, how to receive miracles, and how to intercede for miracles. It's what God wants us to understand. There are places in God where we can go where there is a release of His supernatural answer to any situation that we come up against. There is an answer somewhere. You ever look at sometimes catastrophic things that happen, they seem overwhelming, and you think, God, is there any answer? And yes, there is. There is an answer in God somewhere. And it takes a person who desires to see good happen to themselves and to other people, mostly others, because that's where God's compassion works the strongest, in the realm of intercession, where you are petitioning God on behalf of someone else, and in the realm of some type of intervention, where you are actually the one who is ministering that gift and doing that ministry. So when there's intercession and intervention, the chances of God showing up with miraculous power is very high, because these gifts cannot be purchased, and they come in a certain flow of living, in a certain flow of relationship, and having to do with how we view humanity and how much we want to invest of ourselves into the lives of the other people so their lives can be bettered. So when you can put yourself in the place of desiring to see a better life for someone, you're in a good place to be able to bring miracle-working power along into the situation. It's just the fact that you care enough about someone else to put your need on hold and to intercede for their need puts you in a better spot in God. It puts you over into identity with Christ. Is there something wrong? You don't have a Bible? Yeah. Okay. It's a little distracting when I keep looking at the back of your head. I just wonder if. Okay. All right. Sorry about that. But I'm going to come over here. So you may look at me. All right. But, you know, I just wonder if something was going on. So, but anyway, when you are willing to intercede, you begin to put yourself in the place of Jesus more. See, it's one thing to say, I'm a Christian, I'm born again, and then read off our list of credentials. But when we step into Christ, there's a difference. So when you step into Christ, you actually put yourself in His place. You are doing exactly what He would do were He here in your skin. Because He really is here in your skin. But you have the option of letting Him have His way or not. Huh? And so when you yield over totally into Christ, you have a better chance of opening yourself up to all the resources that He had when He walked the earth. Right? And it's that lifestyle of being willing to lay down your little agenda, lay down your what you want to do, lay it down even for a brief period of time. But laying it down is identifying with his sufferings. See, he laid down his life in heaven and came to earth, and for straight through 32 years was a servant, laid it down totally to serve humanity. Whatever the Father told him to do to get the job done, he did it. So that's quite different from how we live, y'all. I'm going to lay it down in a minute, but right now I'm going to lay me down and see if I can. Huh? We're always going to do this for God one day. Huh? And so he says even in his word that if you're not willing to let these things go, you're not worthy to be my disciple. He said, I ain't going to spend a whole lot of time with you. You got too much going on, baby. And I have to be number one. And so when we step into Christ, even for brief periods of time, you understand what I'm saying? Just the quickest of yielding sometimes can get a miracle. I used to think that people that God used somehow just didn't do any of the stuff that I did anymore. And I found out that those people live by faith. And when they make mistakes, they ask forgiveness of God, and that's something we don't do often enough, Christians. I don't care what people tell you about legalism or what. We have a tendency to just ignore the fact that we are here by grace, and that price is paid for by someone else. See? Always humbling, acknowledging within yourself that this is a price that was paid that you could never pay. So you're here because he has given you permission, you know, in all ways to be here. But oftentimes we forget that if we would just obey God and appropriate forgiveness of our sins, and we stand in righteousness again, righteousness can avail us access to anything God has. It just can. And so once you begin to step into Christ, then you begin to identify with the sufferings of the Lord, and then you begin to allow God to use you. That word suffer just means allow, A-L-L-O-W. That means if God says you put up with it, you let it happen, and you don't grumble, you don't complain, you don't look at your watch to see how fast this test is going to be over with. So I can go back to being in the flesh. God, I want the flesh out. You know, sometimes people, I'm just going through. I'm glad this, and God's taking me through some stuff. Keep living. Now you're going to go through some more. That next hoop you got to jump through is going to be skinnier. And you're going to be bigger. I can testify. Hoops, you don't pass through them as quick as you used to. But the thing of it is that as we identify, I don't mean just talk about being somebody in Christ, but we walk in the steps that he walked in. When somebody that you know is in need of something, you take it before God, you stop and you ask God, you know, God, is there any something can be done for this person? What can be done for this individual? What is it that you can get me involved in? And when you ask him what can be done, please understand he's going to tell you something to get you involved too. Huh? Not for you to go tell somebody else, guess what God wants you to do? God told me he wants you to go do so and so. Such and such. So when you begin to identify with the sufferings of the Lord, the fact that he had the opportunity to say no many times and never did. That's suffering, folks. When you have the opportunity to say no to God and you pass it up to do his will. So when you start to step in to his life and his spirit and identify with him and begin to walk these things out and respond the way he would have you to respond in situations, then you stand a real good chance of appropriating his power. because that's why God wants you to identify with him, so that you can carry out his mission and his ministry down here on earth. So the ministry of the church does not stop with just get people saved, or getting yourself saved, or maybe a couple people, your cat saved. My goldfish is saved. I can prove it. You know, it deals with how you respond to humanity in general, how you respond to people, whether they're saved or not saved, whether they're lost, whether they're sick, whether they're well. How do you respond to humanity, to the sufferings of people? Because Jesus was sent to alleviate human suffering, folks. Humans first. Nothing wrong with wanting to save your pets and all that kind of stuff, but if you curse people and love animals, there's something wrong. You got a little twisted. You don't recognize who's made in God's image. So you have to have it in the order that he wants it in. I tell you one thing, you straighten people up, the pets will get right too. You know, you see that guy, the dog whisperer? He goes over and teaches people, just walk your dog and he'll straighten out. That's all I've ever seen him do to any of them dogs, is put them on a leash and walk them. Well, I don't know what's wrong with Fifi. She's just all over everything. They had this one dog. He was like this big, and he was tearing up the whole house and jumping on all the big dogs. And Fifi. And all he did was put Fifi on a leash, tell her no, and make her go out for a walk. He thinks all these dogs are just tense and anxious, and they need exercise. Something that simple. So you don't need to have a fund to raise for, you know, all this kind of stuff. Just go take them for a walk. I mean, if you get my drift, answers are so simple when the humans straighten out. Jesus came to straighten the humans out. He came to help us. He came to redeem us, keep us from sinning so much and so bad. You cut down the sin factor on earth and you could really help people a lot. And so when Jesus would move and he would do what he did, he did it with the eye toward increasing righteousness in humanity and alleviating suffering. Of course, when you do one, you do the other. Righteousness will take care of a lot of suffering that we go through down here on earth. I don't care if it's you stubbed your toe and you stayed in a bad mood all day. Righteousness would have you stub your toe, get in a bad mood for a little bit, and ask God to forgive you for being in a bad mood, and the rest of your day goes well. So righteousness will help anything that we get involved with on a day-to-day basis. So in John chapter 2, verse 5, we see where Jesus' miracle ministry began, the beginning of miracles. Miracles always begin with a need. God is not a showman, and he's not a frivolous God. So if you just want to see a miracle so God can prove to you he's God, you won't see one. Because God is not so foolish to get involved with other people's foolishness. So when there's a real need, though, God will show up. And he'll show up on a lot of different levels for different reasons. So we're going to talk about some of those. So the need must be made and expressed to God through a demonstration of faith. The faith that we must have to get miracles into our lives, and again, to help humanity. God is not going to give you a miracle just to make you rich, rich, and richer, unless you're partnering with him in something. Now, you partner with him big enough, he'll give you as much as you can handle. But he isn't for fattening people up. But if you have gifts that demand a certain level of recognition in the earth, that will happen. But that's not his primary motive. So God comes to help people in need. And in that need, in the expression of that need, there must be a demonstration of faith on the part of the asker. The person who is asking must have faith. We can't put it all on the preacher to produce everything. The faith that we exercise is faith in the name of Jesus. You must believe that when you mention his name, voice his name, call his name, that that name brings with it all the powerful forces that it takes to carry out what it is you're asking for. So that name has the authority to produce. It has the authority to call forth, to assemble, to distribute, to get everything into your possession that's needed so that you can get your answer to what you're asking for. Miracles can come in so many different ways to meet desires. In the beginning of miracles that we're going to talk about in this chapter, many people think that the situation did not warrant any intervention from God. And that's the thing that I want you to understand about miracles. You don't know if you're going to get one until you ask. So don't try to judge the situation and decide, do I bug God with this? Is this important enough to bug God with or not? You must proceed in faith. Faith never weighs how important the situation is. Faith sees all situations the same. Faith never says you're wasting God's time. This is not important enough for him to be bothered with. Faith, because faith operates on the Word of God, and the Word of God has provision for much and for little in everybody's life. So God is concerned about everything. He will perfect, the Bible says, everything that concerns us. So if it concerns someone, he has an answer for it. So we don't need to stay all bound up and depressed, and because there's an answer. And you will never know until you exercise faith in it, make your request, and expect God. You must expect him to come through for you. The Bible says there's salvation in none other name than Jesus. Healings and miracles are only in the name of Jesus. And there are people who say, well, the devil heals. He don't have healing in his name. His name is Satan, steal, kill, destroy, Beelzebub. Huh? He don't have healing in none of his names, folks. Not a one. The Bible says Jesus went about doing good and healing all who were oppressed with the devil, because who was with him? God was with him. God is not with the devil ever, okay? And the devil won't heal anybody, because the Bible says Jesus himself took our infirmities and bore our sicknesses. The devil has never taken any sickness from anybody, folks. If anything, he's trying to put more on you. When I was suffering with depression, I would have times when the devil tried to kill me through an overdose several times. Because the doctor had told me, he said, I don't know why you're still sick like you are. So this is one thing I know about depression. You don't have to get better from it. You can get a life sentence real quick with mental illness, folks. See, everybody thinks, I've been depressed. You ain't been like, because you've never been checked in. See, I had a wristband to prove I was nuts. Huh? It's not on the same level. Huh? It's not. You know, people say things to me, well, I've been depressed before, but what I did, I say, see what you said right there, I didn't have a but what I did. I couldn't come up with any reason to want to live. So, you know, it's not the same thing. Not the same thing. And not to maximize it, because God healed me. But I'm telling you, them pills they give you Some work, some don't. Some is devil resistant, some is people resistant, some is therapy resistant. Huh? Because when you get mentally sick, the enemy can play with your mind a whole lot more than a so-called rational person who's just going through. You know, a going through person always sees light at the end of the tunnel. When you're clinically depressed, there's no light. You just rather have it over with, you know, and just any day now, just give me a butter knife and I'm done. You know? And so what the enemy would do, the spirits of depression would retreat. You know what retreat means? They go away and leave you alone. And I would think I was getting better and I cut down my medication. Huh? And then they'd come back and I was so depressed it would take 3 weeks for the medication to come up to the right level again. You understand what I'm saying? Let me tell you how the devil plays. Y'all got a minute for me to talk to you? But this is what I'm talking about, folks. So please, when people tell you they've been in an institution, please don't trivialize it by saying, I've been there too. You ain't been there. Huh? You don't have shock treatments. You don't have wristbands. You know, you don't have the credentials. And praise God you don't. Because you don't want to go there because there's no guarantee you'll get back. Some people, once they've had so many treatments and passed from doctor to doctor, they're rubber stamped in the system forever. A lot of the homeless people we see now are on the streets because they cut out all the support for institutions, and that's the best they can do. See? At least at one time they had, and they're so angry and bitter now that they'd rather just stay on the streets because that's where humanity has put them. So when you talk about miracles, folks, you can need miracles just to get from point A to point B in your life. And God is willing to give them because we need them. But Jesus himself took our infirmities. He bore our sicknesses. So healing only comes in his name. If you think you're getting better and God has not really healed you, you stay in the word. Because the enemy sometimes can deceive you. You know how some of these people say, well, the cancer's in remission. And they wait nervously over every test. And then pretty soon, by worry and fear, it's come back again. You understand what I'm saying? And so this is how he plays with people to get them so that he can kill them. Because that's his mission. He wants to kill everybody and take us to hell if he can. But praise God, he don't get us. Amen. Because when you're blood bought, you don't have to worry about going to that place. You just concern yourself with the things of heaven. So there's not salvation in any other name. Healing is not in any other name, and miracles are not in any other name, just the name of Jesus. So why should we not exercise faith in the name? It contains everything good that you ever need in life. So just believe that his name carries the authority to bring with it whatever it is that you pray for. The authority is in the name. The power to release it in your life comes through the use of his name. Through the use of his name. The name also has power. The Bible says demons hear the name and tremble. Why? Because they know that that name is moving them out of where they are. They have to bow to it, and they have to get up and move. So they give you a sign that they believe that that name has power because they'll get agitated the minute you use the name. You see people in Christians that get interviewed on TV by secular people sometimes. The minute the name of Jesus is, you know, and they want to talk over you real fast, and that's a demon trembling. You don't believe news people have demons? Just watch when somebody mentions Jesus. So the name itself has power. It's not how loud you say it or how forceful you say it. But it's the faith in the name that makes the difference. Spend some time meditating on the name of Jesus and the power that's in it. And you'll increase your believing. Then when you pray in Jesus' name, you'll believe that whatever you pray for will come to pass. The faith that you need for a miracle is what we call adamant faith, non-wavering faith. It has a confidence to it. It has a surety, a certainty. Sometimes people who have this miracle-working faith can almost seem arrogant or cocky or, you know, unfeeling. Well, they're just not moved emotionally. Doesn't start there. It starts in their spirit. What moves them is the movement in their spirit. So in John 2, we'll start in verse 1. It says, the third day there was a marriage in Cana of Galilee, and the mother of Jesus was there. And Jesus was called, both Jesus and his disciples were called to the marriage. Now they came by invitation. So when God needs a miracle, he knows who to invite where. Sometimes you're invited to places not because they like you, but because they just decided to do it. They don't know why. You had to be included on the list for whatever reason. So God can make your name mentioned by anybody, anywhere, at any time to get you into a door he needs to get you into. Never, ever believe that you're being left out of something that God wants for you. Because he can get you into places that people don't even want you there or don't know why they got you there. So Jesus was called to the wedding, he and his disciples. He and his disciples. Now, why were the disciples there? You think about it, his mother's there. You invite the family, but these are 12 guys that, I mean, that's a lot of plates. That's a lot of, come on, folks, you know. You know, usually when they, you know, send out the invitations, by the end of time they get ready to pay for everything, you know, unless you got a platinum wedding. I don't even know them people. But you start looking at the list of returns and you start thinking that's a good thing we only getting a third of them back that we sent out. Them plates is costly. But Jesus gets in and 12 other men with him. Nobody but God, folk. Them men ain't even related to one another. They probably don't know the person. They get never mentioned who the person was that got married. You don't know if it's a relative, a neighbor, a friend. But it says his mother was there. He got an invitation and his posse came in with him. All 12 of them. So this must be a God setup, folks. It's a God setup for the purpose of God, because you can't figure out why on earth God allowed all these people to come storming in on the wedding. Verse 3, and when they wanted wine, they were out of wine. Well, no wonder they got another dozen people sitting here drinking it. So it's like, okay, all these people crowded into the wedding, so we didn't run out of wine. She said to him these three words, they have no wine. How do you ask for a miracle? You don't need a lot of words. You just need three words. I have no wine. Oh, come on, y'all. Read this with me. Oh, y'all act like y'all. Wait a minute. Wait. Y'all gonna make me do the jakes on y'all. Get somebody to get up and read the Bible for me. How many words did she use in her prayer? They have no wine. And Jesus said something to her. He said, leave me alone. It's not time. Leave me alone. It's not time. Now, in him somewhere, he must sense that she's asking him to do something supernatural. Huh? Because he's responding to her in a way that would let you know, if it was about going down to the 7-Eleven, he would say, "Woman, leave me alone. I ain't got no money." She was not seeking a natural resolution of the problem. Something in the way she's saying this is touching his spirit, stirring him up, and he's saying it's not

Yeah, don't be scared. I ain't biting today. I'm biting tomorrow. No. That's right. He stood up in the temple and he read and he said, this day, this scripture is fulfilled in your ears. So he no doubt had a vision already of him standing up in the temple reading that and his ministry starting. But it says the miracles began here. Now, what do you think happened? He has the Holy Spirit without measure, okay? And after he was anointed, even more so. The gifts were just there. We can say, well, the Holy Spirit's known him ever since, you know, Uncle Holy Ghost or whatever that relationship is. But he has a foreknowledge and a sense when his time comes. And she begins to move toward him in faith, because that's what's stirring him up. That's what got that response out of him. Is a faith that she's speaking out of. And he's telling her, my time is not yet come, because he's had a vision of when his ministry is going to take off, and he knows this isn't the time and the place. The prophets are like that. They snoop around a little bit in the spirit, find a little something out, and he gets them in trouble. Because he's going to have to eat these words. Huh? Now she asks him for wine. He says, my hour is not yet come. Next thing that she does is something even bolder. Goes to the servants and says, whatsoever he tells you to do, do it. So she said, listen here, honey, not only is your hour come, but I know exactly I got a vision. And I done seen these servants pouring the water pots, and I done seen everything. And I know these people are going to drink some more wine before the night is over. And you going to get it for us. See? That's miracle working faith. It overrides every obstacle to it. It doesn't care if it's the Son of God sitting there telling you no. Now, why she had, let me tell you something that I think was her relationship, Mary's relationship with Jesus and God. Listen, when she had him, he was conceived by the Holy Spirit. So she conceived him supernaturally. Now, when you've got children to raise, she had more children. She and Joseph had more children later. But I believe that every time she went to prayer about Jesus, she was not only praying to God about one of her kids, but she was talking to God about his child. You got it? So in other words, if she didn't know what to do, she told his daddy on him. You understand? Well, see, her prayer was different than our prayer is. Now, we ask him, say, like, if I prayed on behalf of Avis, she's a daughter of God just like I am. So we're equal and we're intercessors. We got the same father, same relationship. But this lady's got a kid in her house that didn't come the natural way. Joseph is this kid's father. But who's she going to call about this one? Let me show you something. Y'all gotta get some proving. I'll do some proving. I'll do the thinning. I've been watching too much Deputy Dog. Okay, turn to Luke chapter 2. Turn to Luke. Boomerang. It's all coming right back. I gotta get out of my bedroom more. Luke. I'm being held hostage by a 3-foot person. Okay, Luke, which chapter did I say was it? 4? 2, I'm sorry. Okay, Luke chapter 2, like in verse 40-something. Okay, in verse 41,
Now, his parents went to Jerusalem every year at the Feast of Passover when he was 12 years old.

old, they went up to Jerusalem after the custom of the feast. And when they had fulfilled the days as they returned, the child Jesus tarried behind in Jerusalem. So here's a 12-year-old separated from his family. Amber alert. He's gone missing. Okay, they had the same reaction to a missing child then that, that parents do now. And they supposing him to have been in a company, I guess they traveled in groups of people, and they assumed he was with everybody because he probably always was. Probably obedient, didn't give him no sweat. And when they sought him among their kinfolk and acquaintances, and when they found him not, they turned back again to Jerusalem seeking him. So they had to separate from, they went through a lot of trouble to go find this kid. And it came to pass that after 3 days, they found him in the temple, sitting in the midst of the doctors, both hearing them and asking them questions. And all that heard them were astonished at his understanding and answers. Well, he could draw from the Spirit of God whenever he wanted to for learning and understanding. But he wasn't anointed yet to do miracles. His hour had not yet come, especially at 12. And when they saw him, they were amazed. And his mother said to him, son, why have you, she's given him a verbal spanking. Why'd you do to this to us? He says, your father and I have looked after you and we're very upset. And we thought you were missing, and we call the police and all these things. Why'd you upset us like this? You know what he said to him? He said, how is it that you were looking for me? How is it that you were looking for me? Didn't you know that I must be about my father's business? In other words, mom, you usually pray and ask my dad up there what's going on in my life. How is it you're looking for me? Why'd you flip over and get in the flesh this time and not? You should have known better, Mary. How come you didn't pray, Mary and Joseph, and ask my daddy where I was and what I was supposed to be doing? So when your own kid corrects you, you're pretty well corrected. But I think that's how they managed him. They would pray and ask Father God how to treat his son, not so much their son. If ever parents understood they were merely custodians of those children for God, these two understood it. And this was one time they got excited, got in the flesh, ran off looking for him, and didn't stop and ask Daddy. So the secret's out now. Jesus knows that they've been talking to his heavenly father, his father, about him all along. See? So this is how you manage the supernatural child that you have. You go to his Father God for your answers and for permission to speak to him. And when you speak to him, he'll be obedient because he's always going to obey his heavenly Father. So she always had that relationship with Father God to know what, and I believe that after this happened, she straightened up in her prayer life with him and she got it together. And she began to realize that she had a very valuable, unique relationship with God in that she could influence the Son on his behalf and vice versa. So she began to be the intercessor in his life as well as the mom. And as well as the one who could bring righteous discipline in his life if it were ever needed, instruction, answers. So she was more aware probably of what was going on in his life than he was at different times after she got it together. I'm sure after this she really got it together. And she began to realize the advantage that she had in raising him supernaturally because she could always go to Father God and find out what the deal was. What are you planning for him now, God? What am I to do here? What can I ask him to do? What can I expect to be done? Show me, Father, what to say to your son. And I believe she did that at this wedding. She talked to his daddy, and his daddy said, get him to make you some wine.
That's why she's so confident in asking. She's already asked his father for the miracle, and he said, yeah, ask him. I'll have him do it for you. Same thing he says to us when we need miracles. Just ask me. I'll make him do it for you. I'll have him do it for you. Just ask me. Huh? So he tells her, my hour is not yet come, and she goes and tells the servants to do whatever he tells you to do. Why? She's got a vision already of what's going to happen. No, you're not hanging on to it. I see in a miracle, that's not right. You're not hanging on to some vision. You're in the vision acting it out. That's the difference between working a miracle and just asking God for something. See, that's where we miss it sometimes. She was a participant. She's not hanging on expecting anything to happen. She's a participant in the miracle. See, this is why we don't get many of them. We're looking for them to fall in our laps, and we don't want to participate and get involved in it and let go of what we think ought to happen and just go along for the ride. Because at this point, she's merely going along for the ride. She decides to use her faith to control the situation. And that's what you must do if you're going to get a miracle. There must be a level of faith there to control the situation. Anybody ever worked with servants? We don't have many in this day and age, but we're servants of God. But servants, sometimes they in a mood, sometimes they ain't. Sometimes they want to work, sometimes they don't. Huh? And she looked around and she saw that the thing that could make this stuff go sour is if the servants aren't willing. Because she's dealt with them before. Sultry. Huh? You tell them to go do this, they go sit it down somewhere and, you know, say you didn't hear, they didn't hear you. Come on, folks. We're talking about real people and how they respond. So when you need a miracle and you're involved in the working of miracles, you got to strengthen your weak links. So you got to prophesy what you need to prophesy in the people, because that word that she spoke stirred him up, and she knew it was on, and she got the servants stirred up. Huh? So she was the organizer or the agent through which the miracle faith was operating. This is for wine, folks. This isn't to grow out a leg. Huh? You know, when the wine is gone, listen, when I used to drink and ran out of liquor, they went home. They had sense enough to go, party's over. That was automatic. This is the end of it. So it was probably time for the party to be over anyway. And then mom gets the idea, they're out of wine, I'll go ask my son. Now, where'd she get the idea to do that from? She got it from God, from her relationship with God the Father. And that's the other thing you need for a miracle. You must have relationship with God. You can't be a religious nut going out trying to make something happen with your moving around and your talking. You got to know when you're in the spirit and in the flesh. If you don't know the difference, just, you know, chill out, read your Bible until you start knowing the difference. And that's what I did. You understand what I'm saying? I mean, we all start somewhere. And so when she began to understand that the Spirit of God was stirring her up for this, stirring her up for this, she began to move around and speak. Now, let me ask you another question. What right did she have to boss somebody else's servants around in one house? Miracle-working faith will move you beyond convention, tradition. How many times did Jesus break tradition when he wanted to get people healed? It cares nothing about that social poo-poo. It really doesn't.
You think God really is going to upset the world just because somebody says, you know, we shouldn't do it like that? And that's not, she's, well, who does Mary think she is talking to my servant? Do you understand what I'm saying? So here, this lady begins to move in such a way, her faith begins to move everybody in order. And that's what you must have for a miracle. You must have divine order and divine cooperation. Why? Because if it were there before, the miracle would have got here already. That's the problem. Everything's out of order. Everything's not in God's order. There's fleshly chaos, and it needs to be brought in divine order so that God can move and he can work. So God begins to use people of faith and relationship with him to step into that place of Christ-likeness. All she was is an intercessor for a need. It didn't dawn on her to think this is just grape juice or whatever they were drinking, you know. It just, there was a need. And she talked to Father God about it. And he began to point out his son. She remembered when he used to stand in the temple and he was so wise and so smart. It's time. He could do this. So I want you to go over and tell him to do it. And she went over like a mom does. Huh? She wasn't praying. She wasn't worshiping. She said, they're out of wine. What you gonna do? Huh? Just like moms do when they're out of some, you know, you run short on bread and the family needs it, you send your boy to the store to get it. And so she came to him like that. That you're a person here who can help. But she was led supernaturally by God the Father and by the Spirit of God to compel him, folks. Compel him into action. So she tells all the servants, she sets the whole thing up. She says, whatever he tells you to do, do it. So she releases the people's faith to move him even further. You got to have this, folks. If you, that's why Jesus, remember when he went to the house and the girl was dead already? Remember what he did when he got there, put everybody out. He put the mourners out. He put the, you know, now some of you have done that when you go to visit people that you've been praying for to live. And you know it's touch and go, don't you? The minute you pray for them and they start feeling better and get up and start doing something, here come the little mourners behind your back and they sit and camp around them. Talking death and negative and all that kind of stuff. And it kind of wears you out when you think you could feel the warfare. You know it's a battle against good and evil. But in a miracle, you don't have that kind of problem because you eliminate the problem. The faith for the working of miracles, it must eliminate all problems. You can't work a miracle with a corner of unbelief and a patch of this and a patch of that and a patch of that. You'll notice sometimes the miracle of salvation that we participate in many times when we lead people to the Lord. You ever notice when you're really leading somebody to Christ, you don't have a bunch of people running around, popping up out of nowhere, asking you questions? Huh? Especially if you're a person that has real faith and real relationship in God. When you know you've set the stage for it and you know that you have relationship and God knows that he can trust you and he uses you this way, you notice that there's a very clear path for you to do whatever it is that you want to do in God. Same thing. But with working of miracles, people must set their hands to different things. And that's why the control factor is so important. You must be able to control the atmosphere, and you must do the maneuvers that control the atmosphere. And this is where people lose it sometimes. Because sometimes we're not willing to offend people and ask them to leave a room so that we can pray with somebody. Oh, you want to pray? I pray. Oh, you ain't called to this one. Richie Poo, go pray in your little corner over your broom, whatever you do, but you ain't invited to this one. See, a lot of times we don't want to eliminate what needs to be eliminated. And I'll tell you where the problem is. We're more concerned with people's feelings than the one that needs the miracle. Well, a lot of times they don't get them.
because we're not bold enough, we're not confident enough, and we lack compassion to some degree to work that thing, because that one there who is in need is far more important than these over here. You can recover from hurt feelings, but if cancer is taking you down an hour at a time, you ain't gonna be there long. So I must say, I would side with the one who is in the most severe condition. Them professional mourners that show up at everybody's deathbed, honey, they live longer than anybody in the family. Girl, ain't Bessie, she done put away so many folk. I'm telling you, ain't Bessie, she a good girl. She shows up at everybody's funeral. The compassion of God will compel you to stay with the program. Will stay with it until you get it done. And you don't come away empty-handed. You stay with it and not come away empty-handed. It bugs me when I start working with somebody at the altar and I can see that the miracle power is there and they keep chatting about something else. You know, just really bugs you. Why'd they even bother? You know, or you see they have an obvious need, God put them on the front row and you're ready to pray for them. They ask you to pray for their finances. I'm getting ready to now be healed. Now get up and go make all the money you want to. I would kill to be able to tell. You know, it just bugs you. I said, how could they be so in left field? But people don't recognize. And see, there has to be a place in God where those people get set up. Norval Hayes said that there was a man that sat on a podium next to him at a meeting. And he said God kept ministering to him about miracles. He said even before he got to the meeting, God was telling him about miracles and opening blinded eyes. And he said the man sitting next to him was blind. But he was an important man and he was sitting up on the podium. And he said, Norval said he got up and he asked if there was anybody that needed prayer that night because God had anointing for special miracles. He said the man sat right there, sat through the whole meeting and never asked for prayer. Not a once. So see, there has to be not only a need, but an asking in faith for the miracle. Now you can intercede and ask on other people's behalf, but they've got to have faith to receive it. Faith opens the door for them to receive what they need from God. Some people are just satisfied where they are. And so that's why we always try to get people's cooperation when they need a miracle. So she says here, whatever he tells you to do, do it. Jesus immediately began to move. This is what the working of miracles entails. It entails movement on the part of the vessel. God really needs just instruments to use so that he can do what he does. Needs instruments. So Jesus at this point was an instrument. The servants were instruments. Mary was an instrument that he could use to get this miracle into the earth. So miracles begin with faith that needs God and faith that knows God. So the needing and the knowing must both be present. If God moved on needs only, he could move anywhere at any time. But he must move through people who need him and know him. When God is needed, man is irrelevant. The servants were irrelevant, or at least as a source. They were only relevant as tools or instruments. So the people really are not the source. It doesn't matter. In other words, it doesn't matter who's being used. So he'll use anybody who's yielded and has knowledge of him. Please underline that. Mary saw man as relevant as instruments. The instrument has no resistance to the master. So you've got to see God as being big enough to perform this through anybody, through whosoever. You know, sometimes this gets people in a little trouble. They think God can't use, you know, whatever.
whatever your idea is of not a minister or not an anointed person. Sometimes parents don't think God will use their kids, or kids don't think God will use mom, you know, anything like that. So but miracle working power, it works. The person, who it is irrelevant. There's no respect. You must not be a respecter of persons if you want a miracle. She knew Jesus would not resist. And this miracle was his breakthrough into the supernatural with signs following. So he needed to do this. Mm-hmm. See, his preaching ministry started when he spoke, but he needed this component as well. And he needed some other things. We'll talk about that when we get to the end of this. We're not far away. So when a breakthrough, so she knew Jesus would not resist. He needed a breakthrough into the supernatural. Now, we all have a breakthrough miracle. Did you know that? All believers must have a breakthrough miracle where you move into the supernatural of God, and then that way is broken open to you and you have knowledge of it. So once you have knowledge of how to break through on this, that's money, honey. As the little guy on the chef show, everything he eats, oh, that's money. I said, okay, that's money. But see, this is better than money right here. Because you have a way into a door in God's kingdom that will pull miracles out for people. And once you found the way, you can always find a way back. What the devil will tell you, and this is what happens to people. People will say, well, you know, I prayed for so-and-so and such. I said, well, how long ago was that? 10 years, 12 years, 15 years. Done nothing since. Somehow, the revelation that door is open to them has been robbed from them. Because the devil will convince you this is a one-time happenstance. And if you keep doing this, something's wrong with you. Now, you can't keep doing this. Because people who keep doing this, they ministers or something. You can't do this because you ain't no minister. A lot of ways that he'll rob us of understanding what just transpired. What transpired was you were anointed with great power because you found your way into a door that few people ever get into. Few people. The Bible says narrow is the way, few there be that find it. So we all have a breakthrough miracle in our lives, or will have one. It says when breakthrough occurs, we have a new door open to us, and this door can be re-entered into once we know the way. So the way for the person who is the instrument or the worker of the miracle is preparation and teachability, and never quit being teachable. Never quit opening up your mind to understanding of how to do more greater for God. What happens when those people do the one-time miracle, I think they've gotten somehow in some kind of pride about it, where they think it's them and not God. And once you think it's you, it'll stop, baby, because it ain't you. You just bought a lie and it ain't true. And so once you start thinking it's you and you're great this and you're great that, then you got to get greater and greater in your own mind. In order to duplicate it. And so that's why many people never, and they'll brag about it kind of when they share testimony, you know, it's not genuine testimony. So in the miracle working power, that's what happens. The instrument is a person who is yielded to the Lord, and that's the only relevance that we have, is somebody God can use. You got to understand that. You're not great, you're not wonderful, you're not, you know, none of that. You just yielded to God. You loved him. You prepared yourself. But a lot of people do that. And he says, there were set there in verse 6, six water pots of stone after the manner of the purifying of the Jews, containing two or three firkins apiece. Now see, it's a good thing the mother told him, whatever, don't think about what you're doing. Just whatever he tells you, because I know it's going to be strange. See, that's the other thing about the working of miracles. It will upset the natural order of things. It must upset the natural order of things.
The natural order of things is what keeps illness, sickness, depression, all of those things in a person's life. So a miracle must upset the natural order of things. In fact, that's part of the definition of a miracle. And he said, verse 7, fill the water pots to the top, and they filled them to the brim. He said to them, draw out now and bear to the governor of the feast. And they did it. So the power of working of miracles anointing will compel people to finish what they start. All the major players will be compelled to finish and obey what they start without balking. There won't be a slack person there. There won't be a complainer. There won't be anything. You'll get it done with no problem. When the ruler of the feast had tasted the water that was made wine, he knew not whence it was, but the servants which drew the water knew. So you don't know if they're standing there like... I'm going to get fired tonight. You know, you don't know what they're thinking. But they were mute. They didn't let on anything. So in the working of miracles, the anointing that controls an atmosphere controls people's emotions, controls their minds. Now, I've had to pray for people and thoughts were going through my mind like haywire, and words were coming out of my mouth that got them well, folks. Now I've learned my mind can go along with it. You know, you get a little older, you learn things. I'd much rather operate in a peaceful, renewed mind than be standing there thinking, I don't know what I'm going to do with this. And I used to do it, and it bothered me. And the Lord said, well, just meditate on the word more. Just don't pay attention. You know, cast them down. So I spent my time casting them down in advance. And now my mind is simply renewed to God's going to do it. He's going to do it. I just find a way. God, what do I do next? Come on, do this. You know, come on, God. I know it's there for them. Let's get it now. And that's the attitude. So you've got to have that. That otherwise, it's not faith. Faith isn't trying to see if God's in a mood to help somebody out today or see if they're going to cooperate. Faith has, just like Mary, she knew when she talked to him that those people were going to get wine and he was going to produce it. So they knew what it was. The governor of the feast called the bridegroom. And they're expecting him to call the bridegroom and say, wow, what did you do? What? This is water. This is stinking water. I saw that water sitting in them pots. So everybody's on edge a little bit. But the anointing for working miracles will put you in a I don't care about it attitude. You know, it's not my show. I mean, if I get in trouble, I get in trouble, but I don't have any responsibility for this. See, it will put you in the mentality of being an instrument where you don't think your pride is on the line, where people are going to say you do a lousy healing service or, you know, you could care less. You know what I'm saying? You know what the people say that stuff. But you don't care once that anointing comes. And he said he brought the bridegroom and he said, every man in the beginning does set forth good wine, and when men have well drunk that which is worse. So he says, I know the deal. I've been enough of wedding receptions in my life. I know what they do. He said, but you did not do that. He says, you have saved the good wine until now. And that phrase, you've saved the good wine until now, was the birthing of miracles for the church. Because when Jesus got this breakthrough for himself, his heirs received it too. So when this breakthrough came for him to bring miracles unto the earth, he brought them in for us to do them too. That's why you can pick this up and get faith and do the same thing he did, because that breakthrough that he bought right there, you got it too. Because you were in Christ at the time that he got it, and you're an heir of Christ, joint heir of everything that he has. So his breakthrough, honey, was your breakthrough. That's why he did it. And this seals it. And it says this in verse 11, this beginning of miracles did Jesus in Cana of Galilee and manifested forth his glory, and his disciples believed on him. This tells you why the 12 posse members got invited to the wedding.
so that they could believe and they could do miracles too.

Anytime a disciple reads this passage of scripture, you need to say, Cindy believed on him, huh? And Matthew believed on him. And Dola believed on him. And Pastor Shirley believed on Chuck, believed on him. And everybody in here believed on him. Because we are his disciples, and we have read this passage, and we have faith for miracles. Because that's why they got invited to the wedding. They came for no other reason. Of course, they drank their fresh air of wine, because that's why they ran out. You know, chicken too, chicken wings too. Disciples eat a lot of chicken wings. That's why we don't serve them. We can't cook that many. A little joke, but true. True. That's why the 12 were invited. They weren't invited as guests or friends or what. They were invited to see a miracle. That's why Jesus was there. He was invited to perform a miracle. Mary was there because she had relationship with the Father God, and she could intercede to get one in. She was just touched with compassion for those people. She probably thought to herself, man, I would be very embarrassed if my kid was getting married. We ran out of wine. Let me go get some. You understand what I'm saying? Just that simple. Just identifying with the need of another human being can put you in the line to work a miracle, folks. I'm telling you, it ain't that hard. Yielding for the amount of time that you yield will get paid great results in the things of God. I was out buying jewelry, and a lady was talking to me. I was short on time, as I usually was, you know, because I do what God had me do first. Now, I ain't stupid, folks. You understand what I'm saying? Usually by the time I get that done and get some dinner started, get the house clean, it's like 2, 3 o'clock. Husband comes home at 4. Huh? What did he used to tell me, Pastor Shirley, when he would call before I get to the house? Fair warning. Yeah, fair warning. He would announce himself before he got home. In other words, you got like 20 minutes to get it together. If it ain't like I wanted when I saw you, yeah. Fair warning. So I was on a clock, a serious clock, and was sneaking out looking at jewelry on top of it. See? But this lady came, I was in a hurry and I wanted to see this. I eyeballed everything real quick. And I decided I had a little patch here I was going to look at. And she was standing there. She was just a chatting. She was, and she said, and what do you do? I said, I'm a minister. I said, you know, I'm in school ministry. We do prayer and says, believe in miracles, girl. Really? She said, you know what? I've been praying for my thumbs. Your thumbs were stiff, frozen stiff. She said, every pray. And I said, oh, God, and I just rub them. And something grabbed me in here. And she said, and I just pray. I said, God, please heal me. And my mind is thinking, man, this lady's begging for miracles, and God's already healed her. I said, she's got to know that. And then I got my little... And let me show you how little yielding you got to do. And don't y'all try this at home, because I've been doing this for a while, you know, and I shouldn't. But, you know, he catches me sometimes. But I looked over at her. I said, oh, you know what? God's going to heal you in a minute. I'm going to pray for you in a minute. But can I see this? I wasn't being anointed. I wasn't being holy. I wasn't being pious. I was an instrument. You understand what an instrument is? Something that's over here one minute, and you pick it up and you put it over here the next minute. And so I said, well, let me see this right quick, because I got to get out of here. You know, fair warning's coming a little bit. So I looked at him. You know, the jewelry shopping was shot, and I knew it, but I just wanted to stick to my guns. I was determined. And so I told her, I said, okay, I'm ready to pray. Let me have your thumbs. And I grabbed both her thumbs and I said, now God's going to heal you right away. I said, so get ready. I said, in the name of Jesus, thumbs, I command you to move. And I let go of them. I said, now move them. And she said,

0: you know, all of it. Huh? Now, let me tell you how I was called there. This lady, I went in like the next week. Of course, she needed a little more time on my schedule. I said, listen, if I got to work a miracle in here too, I got to give me a little more time. Start out a little earlier. Yeah, of course, God's never there when we plan the same way. So I go in there and I was looking around and see anything, of course, you know. And so I asked somebody, I said, the lady who is here, nobody knew who she was. I finally asked four people and what the guy said, oh, you know what? She doesn't even work here. She works at our other store over in like Troy or, you know, some hoity-toity place that I don't frequent. I never would have run it. It's too far for me to go over there. Somerset Collection. Does anybody in Michigan knows that? I don't go there because I want to do that too. So I just, we'd be fighting if I went over there every day. So I don't go there. But anyway, he said, and they sent her here for 3 days. And she was, so you got 3 days to obey God and show up, jewelry hound, and start looking and let him use you. But you got to know when you show up somewhere, you don't show up just as a customer. You're a customer second and a servant first. You've always got to be servant first. And God will cause you, just like Jesus was stirred by his mother's words. He said, don't mess with me like that. My hour's not yet come. He was getting stirred in his spirit with her faith. Just like that. That lady telling me that she begs God to heal her every night touched me. Because I'm thinking, God, she's begging. She needs you. Let's heal her. And it was on. I fought it, but it was still on. You see what I'm saying? So that's the working of miracles, folks.
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Who gets the glory? Who gets the praise? If you got it, give it to him. Give it to the Lord. And the Lord said,

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0: 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Makes me feel good to pass on our Arapaho traditions. 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I like to tell people the Sundance is about family. It's about the tribe. It's not just about the dancer. It's kind of like life. As a Sundancer, I'm just one spoke in the wheel. I need my family there. I need my role models. I need my people there, especially my children. 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But now when I walk in that door and I see those smiling faces and they're happy to see me, that's special. 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Nothing more, nothing less.
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0: So I wouldn't let go. 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

0: sound.
1: I can take it.
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1: Come on, say it again. Determined.
0: Determined.
1: I will make it.
0: I will make it.
1: You gotta encourage yourself. Determined.
0: Determined.
1: Whatever you're going through, I can take it.
0: I can take it.
1: Now here's what the Word of God says.

0: years ago. Dr. Clark and Twinkie and I were in Little Rock, Arkansas with Bishop L.T. Walker. Early one morning, I got a call. I was in Atlanta preaching for Reverend Jasper Williams, and Gloria called me. She said, "Sit down." I said, "I'm going to preach right now. I'm on my way out the door." She said, "Sit down." I sat down, and my wife told me, we were living in New Orleans at the time, four of our members had been killed in a wreck. I got angry with the Lord because I thought they were my best members. I had some others I thought he should have took. Y'all don't like the truth. These were some good members, Brother Sheard. I mean, solid people. I'm not talking about the tithe. I'm just talking about sweet, solid people. No hell-raising saints. And I couldn't understand, why would you take those four people at once? I put three people in one grave. I was upset with the Lord because I said, "You took my members." And he said, "Clean, they're not yours, they're mine." I said, "Well, why did you take them?" He said, "I took them because they were ready. And I'm giving those others a chance to get right." So I called Twinkie. Her and Dr. Clark were over at Bishop Walker's house. I said, "Twinkie, I wrote these words. See what you can do with this. Accept.
1: Accept.
0: What God allows.
1: What God allows.
0: You're better off anyway.
1: You're better off.
0: Anyway. Face the fact.

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Those of us here tonight, I want to let's minister to somebody that will hear this record.

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He's

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I feel him in my feet. I feel him all over me. I said I feel him all over me. I feel him all over me. Hey, glory to God. Well, sit down if you can. I feel some Holy Ghost up in here.

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Have patience. Wait on the Lord. Just grab your neighbor by the hand and tell him, wait on the Lord. Tell him, wait on the Lord.

Deacon A.C. Smith. And I asked my granddaddy if he would, after dinner was over, I asked him if he would come out on the front porch and sit down and talk to me. 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

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And I said, Granddaddy, would

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8: We got an answer to all night, and it's nobody but the Lord. Now we're going to take you to the country church. Here we go. Oh, God. Here we go again.

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It has become such big business until we allow people to operate and function as long as they have something to bring to the table. 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For the true purpose of the church is soul business, not big business. 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

0: I'm a living witness. He'll heal you. Yes, he will.
1: He's healing me. I'm going to worship.
0: Come on, I need everybody in here to help me do it right now. Come on. He's healing me.
1: He's healing me. I'm going to worship.
0: Come on, I need you to lift yourself up out of that mess that you're in right now. Come on. Some of you have been down so long. Come on, make up your mind right now. I can't lay here and die. I gotta seek after him. I hear his voice calling me right now.
1: He's healing me.
0: I'm coming to you broken tonight. I'm coming to you wounded tonight. I'm coming to you right now. I need your presence in my life.

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0: 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Hallelujah. Come on, can we just charge the air with praise right quick? Everybody open up your mouth and begin to give God a praise. 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Think about the chances that he's given you. Think about the reasons that he's given you. And if you add it all up, your good days outweigh your bad days. I wish I had two or three grateful people in here tonight.
1: My mom has taken up going to the park to practice yoga.
2: My dad's going to a club, but not a book club, a salsa club.
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0: My name is Ariel. 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